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Something very strange and mystic happened to me. 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Something that I feared somehow is now endeared to me. What a funny feeling, odd.

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Oh, radio may give us pretty music, but the birds sing just the same, cause you can't take away the things that were made for love. I know that butterflies and babbling brooks, the flowers and trees,

0: This is what matters. This is beyond X's and O's. This is the difference mutual respect makes. This is what character looks like. This is what defines us in California. This is sportsmanship. School sports. It's not the outcome that matters most, but the way the games are played.
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of you. 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
1: Hi, this is Bud Pearson, host of The Swing Era, where you'll hear the bands and the singers of that exciting time of the 30s and 40s. 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KCEA.

want to have a real good time. Here's some pretty music, rhythm and rhyme. All you got to do is get off of the dime, and let's get happy tonight. If you want to hear some low

0: Now you really got the ways and means to go from North Dakota to New Orleans. If you want to get back to your teens, get off the cuff, lose all your bluff, get off a dime and have a wonderful time, then man. Let's get mellow as a cello. Let's get happy tonight.
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4: Every so often, we clean out the record racks here at the Big Band Jump studio. And this is that time. Surprising what we turn up. Some tunes that we haven't heard before, and some that we've heard often but need to hear again. Cleaning the record racks this hour on Big Band Jump. Some from the cardboard box in the corner. We turned up some ancient Hugo Winterhalter when we were cleaning the record racks. Hugo Winterhalter, who in 1950 became the music director of RCA Victor, accompanying quite a few vocalists, but turning out some instrumentals on his own. Some of the instrumentals that were hit status. Blue Tango is one of those.

From the early 1950s, Hugo Winterhalter with Blue Tango, one of the million-selling instrumentals that he recorded for RCA Victor. A couple of coincidences. Well, two events. One is a letter that came from a listener saying, "Who did the definitive version of I've Got the World on a String?" Now, that's a question that's highly subjective. I answered Frank Sinatra and Ella Fitzgerald. And then, cleaning out the record files, I found a fat album of Frank Sinatra, an old album with four CDs in it. Well, it couldn't be too old, only 15 or 20 years old with CDs. And it had I've Got the World on a String.

That was one of the Sinatra World on a String recordings, that one with Billy May, somewhat upbeat. He has recorded it in a more gentle manner. Another Billy, Billy Butterfield, is not quite as well known as some other trumpet players, but he's been instrumental, I didn't mean that as a pun, instrumental in some great successes. He is the one who played the trumpets at the beginning of Stardust by Artie Shaw, the definitive instrumental recording. He is the one who first became known to the public with his recording of I'm Free, later to be known as What's New, written for him by Bob Haggart, the bassist with Bob Crosby. Billy Butterfield at the time was the new guy in the section with Bob Crosby. Here he is with his own orchestra, never very successful, but successful musically, Prelude to a Kiss.

Billy Butterfield, with his smooth trumpet style so well adapted to prelude to a kiss. Just last night, I was reading about one comment concerning Antonio Carlos Jobim and Frank Sinatra when they recorded together. Here's an Antonio Carlos Jobim album that came from Latin America. It was one that turned up in the cardboard box in the corner. We haven't filed it yet. I cannot pronounce the samba that is represented herein.

pleasant for a samba that has no title. Well, that's not exactly true. It has a title. It's just one that I cannot, in my ignorance of Spanish, pronounce. However, it was Antonio Carlos Jobim playing the guitar, of course, and it was one of his compositions, if I'm not mistaken. There was a dance album that was put out by Tony Bennett some time ago. That dance album had a certain appeal. It was, I think, a salute to Fred Astaire. It hasn't been filed yet either.

Of course, I hadn't remembered it is a salute to Fred Astaire. And it was Ralph Sheridan's piano and his trio playing in the background while Tony Bennett sang in the foreground, Steppin' Out With My Baby, an album full of songs that were introduced or danced to in the movies by Fred Astaire. One of those strange albums full of Woody Herman came in. Woody Herman from his earliest days, with some tunes we haven't heard for a long time and some we never heard. This is one we seldom hear. It was the band that plays the blues of Woody Herman, the 1930s band, into the 40s, Indian Boogie Woogie.

The early Woody Herman, the band that plays the blues, and Indian Boogie Woogie. If you came in late on this big band jump, what we're doing is cleaning out the record racks. There's a cardboard box in the corner of the studio where we put incoming CDs, or CDs that we've had for a time and don't know what to do with them. We're cleaning the record racks and rearranging them, too. That means that we turn up tunes that we should have played before, or some we haven't ever played, some that are highly unfamiliar. The Indian Boogie Woogie we've heard before, but not often. It reminds us we should play something by one of the Herman Herds, something after 1945, when there was a vast change in the Woody Herman band style. And this is the one we picked. It is Woody Herman's favorite recording by vocalist Francis Wayne, who married one of the arrangers, Neil Hefti. Happiness is a thing called Joe.

Magnificent musical and technical sound from Woody Herman. One of the reasons Woody Herman explained that he moved from Decca to Columbia was the great sound that Columbia got at their church studio. They had purchased a church building and changed it into a studio, and that was the kind of sound you got. Francis Wayne singing "Happiness is a Thing Called Joe." We thought for a while we had lost the soundtrack CD of the Glenn Miller movies, but we found it. It was lost, and now it's found. Sounds almost biblical, doesn't it? American Patrol.

The Miller Band from the soundtrack of Orchestra Wives in 1942. When patriotic feeling was running high, American Patrol, of course. The reason for this reorganization of the CDs and some of the LPs is we recently moved our studio and office, and so everything is new. We're redoing some of the record racks, and we're coming across some recordings we thought we had lost or we hadn't found for a while and maybe haven't played for a while. I don't think we've played this one for a while. It's the Anita Kerr Singers, one of our very favorite groups. And Baby Elephant Walk, the one written by Henry Amend.

A wordless treatment of Henry Mancini's Baby Elephant Walk from Hatari, I think was the movie. Baby Elephant Walk, sung without words by the Anita Kerr Singers. It might be that later we should present some Anita Kerr words, if time allows. Or if we think about it in the meantime. Another recording that we found in the cardboard box because it had come in shortly before we moved. Shortly before, that means within a year or so. It's Diana Krall, who is singing with some tongue-in-cheek intention. You're getting to be a habit with me.

a lady who venerated Nat King Cole growing up, and Count Basie and all the great orchestras and wonderful piano players. Diana Krall playing her own piano with her trio. It's when she sings with the trio that she shows herself off so very well. You're getting to be a habit with me. Stan Kenton has been hated by so many music lovers and loved by so many. Generally, musicians like Stan Kenton, no matter what he does. Sometimes listeners have to get used to what he does. The Kenton theme, artistry and rhythm, has been embraced by most listeners, no matter what their taste. This is a theme-length version of artistry and rhythm.

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From a radio transcription comes at sundown.

By the 1950s, Tommy Dorsey had adopted a new kind of sound. A pleasing sound, different but equally pleasing. Speaking of pleasing, Vic Damone is often overlooked as a singer. This is Vic Damone.

Nelson Riddle-like arrangement and that magnificent voice of Victim On. Close your eyes. Earlier, we promised we were going to have the Anita Kerr Singers singing Words. Cole Porter wrote All of You, not to be confused with Gerald Mark's All of Me. Cole Porter with All of You and witty lyrics, done so very well by the Nashville group, the Anita Kerr Singers.

those delicious Anita Kerr singers. Pianist Eddie Heywood came to the fore with the general public in 1943 with his unique piano version of Begin the Begin, a surprise because it had been 4 years earlier, a tune that belonged to Artie Shaw. Begin the Begin was Eddie Heywood's introduction to most of us, and then he did Soft Summer Breeze later in his career. But here's a tune we had never heard before. It is Eddie Heywood at the piano, accompanied by the aforementioned Hugo Witterhalder. Land of Dreams, it's called.

pianist Eddie Heywood with Land of Dreams. We are enamored of the early Ray Anthony Orchestra. Nothing wrong with the current Ray Anthony Orchestra, you understand. But Ray Anthony, back in the late 1940s, had an orchestra that was new and fresh and exciting. He had just gotten out of the Navy, leading an orchestra in the Navy. And for the Navy, he recorded some tunes with his civilian orchestra, among them Lullaby of Broadway. There was a vocal group involved in that recording.

Solid instrumentation by the early Ray Anthony, the old familiar lullaby of Broadway. The Skylarks was the name of that vocal group, Skylarks with Ray Anthony. It was in the late 1940s, recording for the recruiting efforts of the United States Navy. I'm glad it wasn't some other country's Navy Ray Anthony was working for. Billy Eckstein turned up with this recording as we cleaned out our cardboard box. My heart says no. We can't recall hearing this. Do you remember this Billy Eckstein recording?

What a massive production with chorus and orchestra and the voice of Billy Eckstine. A magnificent voice, and my heart says no. Finally, these live performances from the King Sisters at Lake Tahoe have been preserved on a CD. A CD with Alvino Ray's orchestra accompanying the King Sisters. They were, of course, related. Alvino Ray was married to one of them, Louise. These are the King Sisters in live performance. Live performance has that enthusiasm that somehow is lost in the studio. I think you'll enjoy this one. Listen to the King Sisters.

Billy Strayhorn, of course, wrote it for Duke Ellington, adopted by Duke Ellington as his theme. It was, we learned only recently, a note that was given to Duke Ellington to Billy Strayhorn, who lived in Pittsburgh, telling him how to get to Harlem. The note said, "Take the A train." It was written by Billy Strayhorn and became the permanent Duke Ellington theme. It's been nice of you to be with us as we cleaned out the cardboard box in the corner, as we rearranged our CD and LP files. I hope it's worked out for you. A kind of strange program with different kinds of music mixed together without regard to style. I hope it's been fun for you and you'll return again here on Big Band Jump. I'm Don Kennedy.

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KCEA Atherton Redwood City, a broadcast service of the Sequoia Union High School District, home of Tide Academy, the peninsula's leading school for technology, innovation, design, and engineering.

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Louise, birds in the trees seem to twitter Louise. Each little rouse tells me it knows I love you, love you. 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Each little sign tells me that I adore you, Louise. Just to see and hear you brings joy I never knew. 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

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KCEA.

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People like Frank Sinatra, Billie Holiday, Nat King Cole. Cool hits by cool artists for cool people.

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And I know you all like her, too, because she's the personification of youth and beauty and joy and happiness. 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
1: 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Got a

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Hello, boys. This is Francis Wayne with Woody Herman and his band. We're making some Vedas today, and I would like to sing a song called Happiness is Just a Thing Called Joe.

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Oh, wherever there's a will, there's a way. 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Now, you know the room wasn't built in a day. I was a baby. Although you're someone else, and now I'll get you yet. 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But wherever there's a will, there's a way, my baby.

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This is Hollywood. Matthias Bombell with you. Universal Pictures offers Steven Spielberg's latest story with a screenplay by David Cope, Disclosure Day. Emily Blunt is a harried newscaster covering a world crisis who, after being visited by a bird at her window, strangely connected to her past, suddenly is able to speak in several languages and feels drawn to seek out someone she's never met before. Concurrently, Josh O'Connor is a doctorate that has worked for a private firm for several years that has been charged by the U.S. government to keep all records and evidence of extraterrestrial life. He has stolen all of this data and is compelled to release it so that the world knows the truth. The head of the company, played by Colin Firth, is eager to stop him, for he knows the world will never be the same if he succeeds. Assisted by the mysterious Coleman Domingo, Blunt and O'Connor's characters eventually come together to unite their efforts. This is the 30th collaboration between Spielberg and composer John Williams, whose score is much more subtle than usual. Spielberg remains a great storyteller, and Disclosure Day is no exception. Follow me on Facebook at Matthias Bombell's Hollywood or MABHollywood.com. This is your pal, Matthias Bombell, bidding you a fond farewell.

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0: guy coming up the street looked like he's from my hometown. Looked like old Charles Alexander, man. Well, I believe it is, but what you say, Gate?
1: Well, what you say, Dipper?
0: Well, what you know, Jim?
1: Oh, nothing much, boy.
0: How long you been up here, boy?
1: Oh, I've been up here about a year and a half.
0: A year and a half? Well, man, I've been up here a long time myself. I'm going back home.
1: Well, go on then.
0: Oh, I'm going. Get some of them red beans and big ears. You remember them sweet potatoes, Badger? Get a load of this. This is why I'm going back.

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The home of the

I'm going to write a rhyming composition and then leave you to add the ending line. I'll sing it right through once in case of doubt. The second time I'll leave the last line out.

0: heard nothing yet. Wait a minute, I tell you. You ain't heard nothing. You want to hear tootsie? All right, hold on, hold on.
1: Lou, listen. Play tootsie. Three choruses, you understand? And the third chorus, I whistle. Now give it to him hard and heavy. Go right ahead.

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Yes, welcome to the swing era. Good afternoon. This is your host, Bud Pearson. We're glad you joined us. What was the swing era? In the early 1930s, when jazz and pop music came together, the swing era was born, bringing with it great swing bands, musicians, and singers with their priceless recorded legacy. Today, a rare opportunity to listen to the best swing-era musicians, the Metronome All-Stars, from 1938 to 1948. Each year, Metronome magazine would conduct a poll to select the most popular swing and jazz artists, and then record them. So let's listen now to these priceless recordings. The poll year is 1938 on the swing era, and here are the Metronome All-Stars.

The Metronome All-Stars on the Swing Era. Last heard from the first recording session with the 1938 poll winners, we heard Blue Lou and then The Blues. Today, rather than designate every soloist, we'll give you the names of the players for each yearly recording session. Some winners were not always available due to scheduling commitments, and fill-ins were necessary. Here's 1938. Bunny Berrigan, Charlie Spivak, Sonny Dunham, Harry James, Tommy Dorsey, Jack Teagarden, Benny Goodman, Jaime Scherzer, Eddie Miller, Art Rollini, Bob Zirke, Carmen Mastrin, Bob Haggard, and Ray Baduke. The Metronome All-Stars, 1938.

On the Swing Era today, the Swing Era's best, the Metronome All-Stars. Just heard was the King Porter Stomp and the All-Star Strut with the 1939 poll winners. Most recordings were made in January or February after poll results were gathered at the end of the previous year. The 1939 musicians were Harry James, Ziggy Eltman, Charlie Spivak, Jack Teagarden, Jack Jenny, Benny Goodman, Toots Mondello, Benny Carter, Eddie Miller, Charlie Barnett, Jess Stacy, Charlie Christian, Bob Haggard, and Gene Krupa, and arrangements by Fletcher Henderson. The Metronome All-Stars, 1939.

The 1940 Metronome All-Stars on the Swing Era. Just heard was The 1 o'clock Jump and Bugle Call Rag. The 1940 winners were Harry James, Ziggy Ullman, Cootie Williams, Tommy Dorsey, J.C. Higginbotham, Benny Goodman, Toots Mondello, Benny Carter, Coleman Hawkins, Tex Beneke, Count Basie, Charlie Christian, Artie Bernstein, and Buddy Rich. The Metronome All-Stars, 1940.

You're listening to the Metronome All-Stars on the Swing Era. In the last set for the 1941 poll, we heard Royal Flush and Dear Old Southland. The 1941 musicians were Harry James, Cootie Williams, Roy Eldridge, J.C. Higginbotham, Lou McGarrity, Benny Goodman, Toots Mondello, Benny Carter, Vito Musso, Tex Beneke, Count Basie, Freddie Green, Doc Goldberg, and Gene Krupa. A month later, in January 1942, the All-Star leaders, Cootie, J.C., Benny Goodman, Benny Carter, Charlie Barnett, Count Basie, Alvino Ray, John Kirby, and Krupa, recorded I Got Rhythm.

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You are listening to The Swing Era. I'm your host, Bud Pearson. Glad to have you with us. 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Back to The Swing Era now, where the year is 1946.

The 1945 Metronome All-Stars on the Swing Era with a 21-piece big band under the direction of Cy Oliver, playing Look Out and Metronome All Out. A Metronome All Out was composed, arranged, and conducted by Duke Ellington. Both recorded in January 1946 with the 1945 poll winners, taking a break for 3 years during World War II. The Metronome All-Stars, and you heard them, on the Swing Era.

You heard it on the Swing Era, the Metronome All-Star Poll winners for 1946. With their music scaled down a bit, just up to recordings with a nine-piece group, plus vocalists Frank Sinatra, June Christie, and Nat Cole. We heard Sweet Lorraine and Nat Meets June. The musicians were Charlie Shavers, Lawrence Brown, Johnny Hodges, Coleman Hawkins, Harry Carney, Nat Cole, Bob Ahern, Eddie Safransky, and Buddy Rich. Cy Oliver was the arranger. The 1946 Metronome All-Star Recordings.

The Metronome All-Stars. On the last set, first we heard Leap Here with the 47 pole winners. Dizzy Gillespie, Bill Harris, Buddy DeFranco, Flip Phillips, Nat Cole, Billy Bauer, Eddie Safransky, and Buddy Rich, with a composition and arrangement by Pete Rugolo. And following Leap Here, an All-Stars selection recorded January 1949 for the 1948 poll presented New Faces, reflecting the changes taking place in the jazz world. We heard Victory Ball, a Lenny Tristano, Billy Bauer composition and arrangement, with Dizzy Gillespie, Miles Davis, Fats Navarro, Kay Winding, J.J. Johnson, Buddy DeFranco, Charlie Parker, Charlie Ventura, Ernie Caceres, Tristano, Bauer, Safransky, and Shelly Mann. The Metronome All-Stars Saga. To take us out, have you paid your dues? If not, you got the local 808.

0: So much music in so little time, but we'll be back again with another Stack of Wax. You can count on that. This is Bud Pearson, hoping you've enjoyed the Metronome All-Stars today. If you did, join us here again when it's time to jive, when we'll present more artists who created the styles and the sounds of the swing era. We'll see you then, and remember, it don't mean a thing if it ain't got that swing.
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2: Swing thing. I'm Fred Hall, the Dig the Collector's Files. Here's that swing thing. Her favorites and some you didn't expect to hear. Our guests from time to time include the great leaders, singers, soloists, arrangers, and composers from the swing era. Music from the 30s, the 40s, the 50s, the 60s, and right up to today. Here we go with that thing called swing. Swing thing. Harry James. Dick Haynes, 1941.

Great year for the Harry James Band, 1941, and for young Dick Hames, who'd taken over from Frank Sinatra. Most of what you hear, not all, but most of what you hear, has been taken from world transcriptions made originally for radio stations only, so the quality, considering the period of time, is much better than you would expect. And there are some surprises. For example, the commercial recording of All or Nothing at All with Harry James featured a vocal by Frank Sinatra. Listen to Dick Hames singing the same tune, the same arrangement.

You can play your records and take your choices, Sinatra, or in this case, Dick Haymes with Harry James. On Swing Thing. Here's a tune that reminds you, the title reminds you immediately, of the great recording by Jimmy Dorsey and Bob Eberle. Listen to how Dick Haymes handles it. This was a cover arrangement that turned up. I don't know whether it ever turned up on a commercial Columbia record or not, but I rejoiced when it arrived at the studio at which I was working in 1941 in Washington, D.C., on one of those beautiful vinyl pressed vertical cut world transcriptions. Maria Elena.

Dick Hames had a great time singing with Harry James. As you may know, if you listened to our series of interviews with Dick some time ago, although he learned more, he said, from Tommy Dorsey than from anybody. Of course, that sounds like the Sinatra story all over again. But Dick didn't record a lot of these things on commercial records that he did for transcriptions, and in most cases, the things that appeared on the transcriptions appeared ahead of the commercial releases, so that radio stations would play them and plug them, and the record company would get some feel of public interest before they went to the expense of recording and pressing them up and distributing the ordinary 78 RPM biscuits. That's true of this next tune, an instrumental we occasionally get requests for, hard to come by on records. Columbia hasn't seen fit to, at least as far as I know, to reissue it. So glad we have it for you here. A little easy swinging instrumental, one of Harry's favorite tempos. This is Let's Go Home, Harry James and the band.

Let's go home. Not yet. More to come. With James and Hames on Swing Thing. Let's get those Harry James strings out of the back row and up front now. Generally, Harry had a quartet, sometimes much as a septet in strings. And the critics, well, were critical, a lot of them, particularly the downbeat metronome people, feeling that, you know, what's a swinger like Harry James doing with strings? I think it added a lot to the band, and Harry played some smaltzy tunes, sure, that wide vibrato that he'd use on them. But so what? People loved them and danced to them and romanced to them. Here's a tune that you may have forgotten, a good one. I remember a fine recording by Jan Sabbitt of it, too. Dick Hames sings with Harry James about the things I love.

a superior singer, that Dick Ames was. And you're hearing him along with Harry on Swing Thing. Couple of instrumentals here. I always dug this next track, and we used to play it a lot on my station in Washington by request. A lot of calls for this one, and yet it's hardly ever played today. Very straightforward, nothing fancy, and they go right into the tune. Features Vito Musso and the band, Harry, of course, and we are indeed sharp as a tack.

sharp as a tack. Here's Harry James with what he calls Sonata Moderne. It was taken from Trumpet Rhapsody, one half of Trumpet Rhapsody, really. Some pretensions to classical strains here, and some nice playing by Harry. Sonata Moderne.

Sonata Moderne on Swing Thing. The hot violin solo on Sonata Moderne, Harry told me once, was by Sam Rosenblum, who also soloed on a couple of other James records of that period of time. Now, here's a tune. It seems to me Tony Pastor recorded this one, too, and I had forgotten until this record was released. This collection of world transcriptions is on Circle Records, and again, this is not a bootleg album. These are legitimate, authorized releases, and I don't know whether you find the record in your store or not, but it's sure worth having. This is a tune called Braggin'. Featured are Harry and Dick, and also Vita Musso.

Dragon. Now, let's turn to a tune that was a hit for Harry on Columbia Records, done as an instrumental. And I have to tell you, I had never heard it done as a vocal before, I thought, until I looked in my closet, and there I had the original world transcription, which I haven't been able to play for years because I have no 16-inch turntables around or ways to really play vertical cut transcriptions at the moment. There it was with the Kames singing it. So I'm sure you probably, if you're James Collector, have Cherry in your collection. He's recorded it a number of times, both with and without strings, but I don't think commercially ever with a vocal. Here's Dick Hames and Harry James and Cherry.

0: like it. I like it better with a vocal, I think. Hames and James on Swing Thing.
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0: Now, finale for you with Harry and the band. Lots of recordings of 2 o'clock Jump. The original Columbia one that was done for a recreation later on, done in stereo in Capitol, one done, on London Records, and one done at a session I had the kick of attending on Sheffield Labs in direct-to-disc form. But here's, I think this maybe just will top them all. This from the World Transcription version of Harry's 2 o'clock Jump.

Oh, 2 o'clock. 2 o'clock, yeah. Well, we've had a nice session here with some collector's items with James and Hames on Swing Thing. Let's move into some requests. One for anything from the new Alvino Ray album. We played a lot of tracks from it when we interviewed Alvino. Just about the time the album was almost ready to appear. It's available. You know, kind of hard to get good albums like this. But look for it in the stores. It's on the Elisa, A-L-Y-S-A, Elisa Records. That's a name for Alvino's granddaughter, Elisa. Here is Satin Doll, which Alvino told us is one of his two favorite tracks on this new album.

How neat. Satin Doll from the album, which is called Dance With Me. Alvino Ray still playing up a storm on that guitar of his. Heard here on Swing Thing. Now we answer a request for a Ray Anthony track from a new album that came out in early 1981. This one is simply titled, and it's based on pretty much on In the Mood, I think you'll find. This is called...

A swing thing station in Washington, D.C., WEAM, tells me that record has really taken off in that market. Glad to hear that. That would be the realization of a dream for Ray Anthony, who's been working all

And the guitarist, whom we didn't mention, was Al Hendrickson, the Artie Shaw Gramercy Five. And that is the way it goes around here. I'm Fred Hall. This is Swing Thing. Swing Thing!

0: KCEA Atherton Redwood City, a broadcast service of the Sequoia Union High School District.
1: Hi, I'm Dave Radlauer. Welcome to Imagining Buddy Bolden. Though he was never heard on record, legendary trumpeter Buddy Bolden was the first to lead a hot jazz band in the parks, taverns, and streets of New Orleans. And he transformed ragtime music into jazz. Today, though Bolden's life is shrouded in myth and hidden by the mists of time, through the words and music of those who knew or heard him, and with a little magic, we can travel back to New Orleans around 1900 in Imagining Buddy Bolden.

0: Historian Harnett Kane, in his 1949 book Queen New Orleans, wrote, "Bolden had two loves, music and women. Women fought to hold his coat. He made up songs, his rich voice stirred the girls. His playing had one indispensable feature, the trance. He had an ability to immerse himself into the music until nothing mattered but himself and his cornet in fast communication. Girls threw money at him and bought him whiskey."
1: Roger D. Kinkle, The Complete Encyclopedia of Popular Music and Jazz, 1900 to 1950, New York, 1974. Bolden Buddy, born 1868, New Orleans, Louisiana. Died November 4, 1931, Jackson, Louisiana. Jazz pioneer, strong and colorful personality. First king of cornet in New Orleans. Later followed by King Oliver, Louis Armstrong. 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Information sparse on Bolden's jazz activities in those ancient days, and no phonograph records. Yet, as first important figure in Birth of Jazz, Bolden became legend.
2: Why did Buddy Bolden go crazy?
3: Why, I tell you, they claim that Buddy Bolden went crazy because he really blew his brains through the trumpet. He's the blownest man that ever lived since Jabel. He was really a great man at that, but he didn't play jazz. He was a ragtime player.
2: Where'd he come from?
3: Buddy Bolden was a New Orleans boy. As far as I know.
2: A Negro?
3: He was a Negro, yes. Right in New Orleans.
2: Dark or?
3: No, he was a... He was light-complected. He was what you call a light brown-skinned boy.
2: Did he drink hard?
3: Drank all the whiskey he could find or anybody else could find. And a funny thing about those guys in those days, a musician didn't think he was a good musician if he had a collar and tie on. He wouldn't wear a collar and tie. He'd have his shirt busted wide open, every button open, and have a red flannel undershirt so the girls could see it. And that was a great fact. The girls went and how did they go for those red undershirts?
0: Sidney Bechet corroborates the reports that Bolden was a good dresser, that women gave him money for clothes, and that his heavy drinking did not interfere with his playing. He lived fast. That's one reason why he's remembered. He got a lot of attention for the things he did. You always heard how he had three or four women living with him. He walked down the street, one woman had his cornet, his watch, his handkerchief, and so on. He could drink, and he was a real storyteller. He couldn't go anywhere without making a big splash.

Where did he come from? He was found before we knew where he had come from. Born at the age of 22, walked into a parade one day with white shoes and red shirt. Never spoke of the past, simply about which way to go for the next 10 minutes. God, I was at that first parade. I was playing. It was a very famous entrance, you know. He walks out of the crowd, struggles through onto the street, and begins playing too loud, but real and strong. You couldn't deny him. And then he went back into the crowd. Then 15 minutes later, 300 yards down the street, he jumps through the crowd onto the street again, plays, and then goes off. After two or three times,

Clarinet player George Baquet vividly remembers hearing Bolden's music the first time and the impact it had on him. At Oddfellas Hall, nobody took their hats off. It was plenty rough. You paid 15 cents and walked in. The band, six of them, was sitting on a low stand. They had their hats on and were rested, pretty sleepy. All of a sudden, Buddy stomps, knocks on the floor with his trumpet to give the beat, and they all sit up straight. They played Make Me a Pallet. Everybody rose and yelled out, "Oh, Mr. Bolden, play it for us, Buddy, play it!" I'd never heard anything like that before. I'd played legitimate stuff, but this, it was something that pulled me in. They got me up on the stand, and I played with them. After that, I didn't play legitimate so much. He was the best and the loudest and most loved jazzman of his time, but never professional in the brain. Unconcerned with the crack of the lip, he threw out and held immense notes, could reach a force on the first note that attacked the ear. He was obsessed with the magic of air, those smells that turned neuter as they revolved in his lung, then spat out in the chosen key. The way the side of his mouth would drag a net of air in and dress it in notes and make it last and last, yearning to leave it up there in the sky like air transformed into cloud. He could see the air, could tell where it was freshest in a room by the color. And so he arrived, amateur and accidental, with the band on the stage of Masonic Hall, bursting into jazz, hurdle after hurdle. A race during which he would stop and talk to the crowd, urging the band to play so loud the music would float down the street, saying, "Cornish, come on, put your hands through the window." On into the night and into the blue mornings, growing louder, the notes burning through and off everyone and forgotten in the body because they were swallowed by the next one after. And Bolden and Lewis and Cornish and Mumford sending them forward and forth till, as he could see them, their bursts of air were animals fighting in the room.

The final words in that last segment are from Michael Ondaatje's book, Coming Through Slaughter, which is a work of fiction and imagination. It was also published just a couple of years before the definitive book, In Search of Buddy Bolden, First Man of Jazz by Donald Marquis in 1978, and because of that, Ondaatje's novel contains some longstanding fictions about Bolden that later proved untrue, that he was a barber, for instance, by trade, though many of the musicians in his band were barbers, and, for instance, that he published a salacious scandal sheet called The Cricket, though copies have never surfaced. But Donald Marquis found the actual Buddy Bolden in his exhaustive search of interviews, searches of every possible source of documentary evidence, from letters and newspapers to official documents of the city and state of New Orleans, Louisiana, even acquiring from the East Louisiana State Hospital Insane Asylum the psychiatric files on Bolden, who was confined there from 1906 to his death in 1931. Much of what this program tells you about Bolden is drawn from Marquis' superb work, especially the words of musicians and others who heard Bolden, like Kid Ory, Albert Glennie, and George Baquet, and those heard in this next segment, trombonist Bill Matthews, Beatrice Alcorn, and clarinet player Albert Burbank.

0: The Bolden Band repertory was surprisingly wide, according to old-time trombonist Bill Matthews. Quote, "When it came to playing sweet music, waltzes, there was nobody in the country could touch him. He was one of the sweetest trumpet players on waltzes and things like that. And on old slow blues, that boy could make the women jump out the window. He had a moan in his cornet that went all through you, just like in church or something. Everybody was crazy about Bolden when he'd blow a waltz, a schottische, or old low-down blues."
1: To Beatrice Alcorn and other members of the Teenage Girls Blue Ribbon Social Club around 1904, he had seemed special. Mrs. Alcorn said that the girls, when meeting one another during the day, would ask, "Are you going to the dance tonight?" And when it was established that Bolden was playing, the response would be an excited, "Yes, indeed, I'm going." Bolden was a favorite at their Friday night dances. The club paid $5 for the hall and $10 for the band. Ice cream and punch were served as refreshments. Bolden's musicians neither wore their hats on the bandstand nor did any drinking. They played waltzes, quadrilles, the two-step, and slow drag, all dance music and no fast or jazzed-up stuff. And no one sang lyrics as they might have at other dances. The kids liked Buddy and crowded around the bandstand. The band members, in turn, were all polite, well-behaved, and friendly.
0: Clarinetist Albert Burbank described the typical outdoor picnic or gathering held at parks and the fairgrounds, for private parties and post-parade concerts, or on the lakefront area on the shores of Lake Pontchartrain where Buddy played. Picnics were usually held on Sunday at Milnburg. The pavilions, or camps, were just big rooms with tops. The band would pick a corner inside the room to set up. People would not sit down. There were no chairs provided for them, but would dance. People would bring their own food. There were usually long benches around the inside walls, and keg beer was served. Bands would arrive about 11 a.m., play until 5 or 6. Bands usually had 6 pieces. Banjos instead of guitar, no piano. Not a lot of solos taken, although sometimes players would take down their horns to rest. Rhythm sections never took solos. People would applaud at the end of a number, and then there'd be a 5-minute

0: This is a tune called Don't Go Away Nobody, and Bolden often used this as an opener to attract crowds and to generate excitement. And it's played here by Humphrey Littleton and his English band, which attempted in 1986 to recreate the instrumentation and feel of the Bolden band using two clarinets, valve trombone, guitar, bowed bass, and crude drum set, no piano, as Bolden's band was depicted in the one photograph that exists of Bolden. This is Dave Radlauer. You're listening to Imagining Buddy Bolden. Legend, in fact, have it that Bolden played exceptionally loud horn. Jelly Roll Morton was ridiculed for saying that Bolden could be heard for 10 or 12 miles around New Orleans. But this has been corroborated and explained by others. First, Buddy often played outdoors, at parks or at lakefront and riverfront venues. And sound travels very well over water. And while, for instance, the streetcar trip to Pecan Grove across the river from New Orleans and Gretna was more than 6 miles in those days, the actual straight line distance was closer to 2 miles to downtown New Orleans. Second, guitarist Danny Barker offered the explanation that New Orleans sits below sea level on a spongy plain that acts like an echo chamber, and sound could therefore be carried long distances in the humid air over water-soaked ground. And in those days, in turn-of-the-century America, there are almost no noises from cars, motors, airplanes, and the din that engulfs us today.
1: Manuel Mineta, who lived across the river from Globe Hall, swore he could hear Bolden playing, explaining that, quote, "In those days, with no traffic noises, it was surprising how far you could hear, especially over water. On a quiet night, you could hardly miss a band.

Masonic Hall on Padita and Ramport, which is a very rough section. Sometimes they play on the Globe Hall, that's in the downtown section on St. Peter and St.

son is looking in the mall and see 8 and 10 men was killed over Saturday night. It was nothing for 8 or 10 killings on Saturday night. Occasionally, Buddy Bolden used to play in the Jackson Hall, which was a much nicer hall.

make a call myself when Buddy Bolton was out there because I expect to hear him play and outblow everybody. I thought it was good myself. Anytime there was a quiet man in the Lincoln Park, that little place that I used to hang out of corner, which the boys used to call Hangout Corner, on Jackson and South Robinson, was about 10 or 12 miles from the Lincoln Park. It was at least about 10 or 12 miles from the corner that we hung out. Maybe an affair wasn't so well publicized. So in order to get it publicized in a few seconds, old Buddy would just take his big trumpet and just turn it around towards the city and blow this very tune that I'm talking about. In other words, the tune is, I thought I heard Buddy Bolden say, and the whole town would know that Buddy was there. And in a few seconds, why, the parks would start to get filled. It was nothing but Buddy's.

0: Pops Foster describes Lake Pontchartrain.
1: Sunday was your big day at the lake. Out at the lakefront in Mildeburg, there'd be 35 or 40 bands out there. The clubs would all have a picnic and have their own band or hire one. All day you'd eat chicken, gumbo, red beans and rice, barbecue, and drink beer and claret wine. The people would dance to the bands or listen to them, swim, go boat riding, or walk on the piers. The food was mostly every tub. That means everybody takes what he wants and waits on himself. The musicians had just as much fun as the people you played for. Mondays at the lake was for the pimps, hustlers, whores, and musicians. We all go out there for picnics and rest up. At night, they had dances in the pavilions out on the piers.
2: Dude Botley. Monday nights at Lincoln Park was something to see, especially when the madams and pimps brought their stables of women to hear Bolden play. Each madam had different color girls. Ann Jackson featured Mulatto, Maud Wilson featured High Brown, so forth and so on. And them different stables was different colors, just like a bouquet. Bolden played nearly everything in B-flat.
0: Pops Foster says,
1: when I went out at night around New Orleans, it was mostly to hear different bands play. I only saw Buddy Bolden's band play once at Johnson's Park. That's where the rough people went. I knew all the guys in the band and later on played with them. Buddy played very good for the style of stuff he was doing. He played nothing but blues and all that stink music, and he played it very loud.

This tune is Salty Dog, probably one of the types of tunes that was played late in the evening when things were getting low down and dirty, and also easy to improvise lyrics to. In this last little section, we heard Manuel Mineta talking about how it was possible to hear Bolden a great distance over the water and canals around New Orleans, and Jelly Roll Morton from the Library of Congress when he was being debriefed there by Alan Lomax in about 1938 and 39. Also, this is the Humphrey Littleton Band, music they produced for a BBC documentary about Bolden. We heard Salty Dog. Dave Radlar with you for Imagining Buddy Bolden. Well, like I say, Salty Dog was probably the kind of dirty blues played late in the evening by Bolden. His band had a remarkable effect on those who heard it, regardless of their place in New Orleans society. One apocryphal story was told by white bandleader Ray Lopez for the BBC's 1986 radio and television documentary about Bolden. He tells how he heard the band playing at dockside during the departure of ships for the Spanish-American War. And he says when the band played Home Sweet Home, some soldiers were so overcome with emotion that they jumped ship and swam back to the shore. So many, it was said, that afterwards bands were forbidden to play Home Sweet Home during any departure of American troops. Bolden's band also played Home Sweet Home as a closing number on more polite occasions.

0: Home Sweet Home and Salty Dog. And again, that's played by the Humphrey Littleton Band of England in a recording made for the 1986 BBC documentaries about Buddy Bolden. The music was issued on a now very rare LP record entitled Gonna Call My Children Home, recreating the instrumentation and some of the feel of the turn-of-the-century Bolden Band in New Orleans. This is a special Imagining Buddy Bolden. I'm Dave Radlauer. Thanks for being with me.
1: Pops Foster described lawn parties and fish fries at the turn of the century.
2: I played with little groups and trios for lawn parties and fish fries. All over New Orleans on Saturday night, there'd be fish fries. The lawn parties were usually Monday or Wednesday night. If the guys didn't have a job to play a lawn party, they'd put on their own and hire somebody's yard. When you gave a lawn party or a fish fry, you had to go to the police station and get a permit to have one. That cost 50 cents. Then you had to have a policeman on duty. That cost you $2.50 or $3. Most of the time, you just hired a policeman you knew, and then you didn't have to take out no permit. To advertise, you'd get a carriage with the horses all dressed up, a bunch of pretty girls, and then the musicians would get on, and you'd go all over advertising for that night. Down at the Jackson Brewery, or whatever one you thought was best, you'd buy kegs of beer. A quarter keg cost you 80 cents. And then you got three or four, and then packed them down with ice to keep them cold, and sold it for 10 cents a glass. The wife usually did the cooking in the morning. She'd fry catfish, cook gumbo, make ham sandwiches, potato salad, and ice cream to sell. The men would get the beer, wine, and whiskey. When it got toward dark, you would hang a red lantern out on the front door to let anybody going by know there was a fish fry inside and anybody could go in. A plate of catfish and potato salad or a plate of gumbo was 15 cents. It usually cost 25 cents to get in and was a good way to make a little change.

0: seem to be about the only one around who remembers how King Bolden used to play. Can you tell us just about what style cornet he played?
1: Well, I can give you an idea of it by wishing one of Buddy's old pieces. Just runs at times with make what they call solos today. Buddy Bolden and Cotton's called them runs. Peaceful ideas.

Trombonist Kid Ory said that Bolden didn't play high notes, but that he played loud and, quote, people loved it. Bolden wasn't really a musician. He didn't study. I mean, he was gifted, playing with effect, but no tone. But on the other hand, another musician, Albert Glennie, who played bass or tuba with Bolden, said Bolden had, quote, a right good tone, too, and a lively style. With all those notes he'd throw in and out of nowhere, you never heard anything like it.

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I'm Dave Radlauer, and I invite your comments and questions via the Jazz Rhythm website, where you'll find more about early jazz and links to a worldwide web of jazz sites at www.jazzhot.bigstep.com. 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
1: Well, Bolden and his band played a wide range of material for diverse venues. They were noted especially for catering to the rough sporting house crowd in New Orleans associated with the Storyville Red Light District. A number of the tunes were Bolden specialties. Now, sometimes he played for this audience and included body lyrics such as a variation on a band original, The Cow Died and Old Brock Cried, a song that band guitarist Brock Mumford, where he was sort of the butt of the jokes and the whole band sang together in improvised verses. The number best remembered as Bolden's was Buddy Bolden Blues, also known as Funky Butt, and later recorded by Jelly Roll Morton as I Thought I Heard Buddy Bolden Say, with various lyrics for special occasions and parodies. Funky Butt became their most popular number, and Union Sons Hall, where the band frequently played for the sporting crowd, was known so widely as Funky Butt Hall that few later remembered the hall's correct name. The meaning of some of the lyrics have been decoded by Donald Marquis. I thought I heard Judge Fogarty say, 30 days in the market, take him away. Give him a good broom to sweep with. Take him away. Well, this was a reference, in fact, to Judge J.J. Fogarty, who had actually sentenced one or more of Bolden's musicians to a period of cleaning up in one of the public markets in New Orleans. This was a frequent penalty for minor offenses like drunkenness or loitering. Trombonist Frankie Dewson, who's also named in the song, received such a penalty in 1904. But the song probably goes back much further in history. The melody was sung up and down the Mississippi River, and an earlier lyric, according to Danny Barker, celebrated the liberation of the slaves in the Civil War. I thought I heard Mr. Lincoln shout, close down them plantations, let all them niggers out. I'm positively sure I heard Mr. Lincoln shout. Again, we can thank Jelly Roll Morton for a spoken memory of Bolden and his rendition of Bolden's Blues, which may otherwise have been lost forever.

Golden.

the member's name and published under the title of

0: In early 1906, things began to go bad for Bolden. He had fits of depression and clashed with his musicians and others around him. He probably felt that his dominant position in music was threatened by competitors picking up on his ideas and his own lack of musical education. His band members of the past 10 years were either fired or quit, frustrated by his erratic behavior. He was frequently sick with bad headaches, depressed, and often failed to appear at scheduled appearances. He hired new band men, most notably trombonist Frankie Doozan, who gradually began to take over the band and its commercial bookings in Bolden's absence. Bolden could no longer cope with his conflicting responsibilities. Historian Donald Marquis rules out alcohol or syphilitic dementia, which have been suggested as possible causes of Bolden's madness. Instead, Marquis blames doubts and frustrations, the difficulty of balancing equal weight among his simultaneous roles as idol, husband, father, lover, bandleader, teacher, and pupil, suggesting that, quote, what he wanted, he was not capable of fully achieving. Neither was he prepared to cope with the overwhelming fame that came early in his adult life.
1: For a while after that, Frankie Doozan, the trombonist, took over some of Bolden's players. They called themselves the Eagle Band. Bunk Johnson, 17 years old, took his place. And Bolden arrived at Lincoln Park and saw him playing there, up front center, and just turned around and walked back through the crowd who stepped aside to let him pass. Dude Botley followed him and tells this story which some believe and which others don't believe at all. He steps out of the park like a rooster, ignoring everybody, everything, and goes up Canal. I trail him back to the barbershop. There's wood planks all over the broken glass window, and he just rips one out and climbs in and paces around, his arms out to the side like he's doing a cakewalk. I watch him across the street, and soon he's just sitting there in one of the chairs, looking into a mirror. Pretty dark there, not much light. There's light in the back of the shop, and it pours in all over the floor of the shaving parlor, and Bolden is restless as a dog in the chair. This is about 8 at night, and I'm on the other side of the road, shuffling to keep warm, because it's cold, and I should be dancing. I can even hear Lincoln Park over the streets. I see him walk to the back of the parlor, where the light is, and he come back with a bottle in the cornet. He try first to drink, but he begin crying, and he puts the bottle in the sink. The tears come to my eyes, too. I got to thinking of all the men that danced to him and the women that idolized him as he used to strut up and down the streets. Where are they now, I say to myself. Then I hear Bolden's cornet, very quiet, and I move across the street closer. And there he is, relaxed, back in the chair, blowing that silver softly, just above a whisper. And I see he's got the hat over the bell of the horn. Thought I knew his blues before, and the hymns at funerals. But what he's playing now is real strange, and I listen careful, for he's playing something that sounds like both. I can't make out the tune. And then I catch on. He's mixing them up. He's playing the blues and the hymn sadder than the blues. And then the blues sadder than the hymn. That's the first time I ever heard hymns and blues cooked up together. There's about three of us at the window now, and a strange feeling comes over me. I'm sort of scared, because I know the Lord don't like that mixing the devil's music with his music. But I still listen, because the music sounds so strange. I guess I'm hypnotized. When he blows blues, I can see Lincoln Park with all the sinners and whores shaking and belly rubbing and the chicks getting way down and slapping themselves on the cheeks of their behind. Then when he blows the hymn, I'm in my mother's church with everybody humming. The picture kept changing with the music. It sounded like a battle between the good Lord and the devil. Something tells me to listen and see who wins. If Bolden stops on the hymn, the good Lord wins. If he stops on the blues...

0: The words of Michael Ondaatje from his fictional novel, Coming Through Slaughter, based on the life of Buddy Bolden, available from Vintage International, originally published by Random House. The significance of the title Coming Through Slaughter is that Slaughter is the name of one of the last towns on the rail route that carried Bolden from New Orleans to the Jackson State Hospital, where he spent the last 25 years of his life. During 1906, Bolden deteriorated rapidly, becoming more erratic, more than usually quarrelsome, and bedridden. He was hospitalized and committed to the insane asylum. During his years at the asylum, he was not considered dangerous. He was free to move about and work at the hospital, and he was even known to have played his horn a bit, though never with the occasional bands formed by patients.
1: In late March 1906, news of Bolden's increasingly erratic behavior reached the local newspapers. The incident, which began the series of events leading to his lengthy internment, was reported in the Daily Picayune and, as follows, the New Orleans item. Thinking that he was being drugged by his mother, Charles Bolden, a Negro living at 2303 First Street, jumped out of bed yesterday while in a state of dementia and struck her over the head with a water pitcher. Bolden, who is a musician, has been sick for some time. His mother was by his bedside yesterday afternoon, giving him what succor she could, when suddenly his mind was carried away with the belief that she was administering some deadly drug to him. Grabbing the water pitcher, he broke it over his mother's head, inflicting a scar.

Here, I am anonymous and alone in a white room with no history and no parading, so I can make something unknown in the shape of this room, where I am king of corners. I was unaware that reputation made the room narrower and narrower, till you were crawling on your own back, full of your own echoes, till you were drinking in only your own recycled air.

Well, I hope this program has helped to create a picture in your mind of a seminal figure in the history of jazz, a musician who broke free of ragtime constraints and launched early jazz music. He deeply influenced the music which has done so much to shape American culture and become our most original art form. Clearly, Bolden was a man gifted with the unique ability to communicate with his audiences and, somehow, down through time, to us today. A man who came to a tragic end, but to whom we owe much. Thank you for imagining Buddy Bolden with me.

This is the nice little New Orleans band of Hal Smith recording on the Stomp Off label a few years back. Of course, the tune Bucket's Got a Hole in It, which was one of Buddy's favorites, and he played it whenever he saw somebody from the sporting crowd or a friend and wanted to brighten things up. We also heard Buddy Bolden Blues, played by the Zenith Hot Stompers of England with Wally Fox. Imagining Buddy Bolden was produced with the assistance of voice actors Peter Coyote, Jill Eikenberry as Beatrice Alcorn, Joe Hughes as Pops Foster and the insane Buddy Bolden, as imagined by Michael Ondaatje, and Ed Markman. The solo cornet was Robbie Schlosser. Readings were from Donald Marquis' landmark book, Searching for Buddy Bolden, the First Man of Jazz, from DeCapo Press, Michael Ondaatje's Coming Through Slaughter, and Pops Foster's autobiography. This program researched, written, recorded, produced, and narrated by Dave Radlauer and Rhythm Productions of San Francisco. We'll finish with My Bucket's Got a Hole in It. I'm Dave Radlauer. Thanks for listening.

0: This is Hollywood. Matthias Bombell with Amazon MGM Studios and Mattel offer Masters of the Universe, a franchise that since its initial launch has offered action figures, 7 animated TV series, books, magazines, video games, and 3 feature films. This latest permutation stars Nicholas Galitzine as He-Man and Jared Leto as his rival Skeletor, who's trying to obtain the Sword of Castle Grayskull, which has magical power. He-Man is really Prince Adam of Eternia, who fled to Earth with the sword when Eternia was under attack. This movie depicts Adam as a daydreaming nerd, obsessed with finding the sword he lost, so he may return to Eternia and save the day. Nobody believes him and thinks it's all part of his fertile imagination. Right from the first scenes on Earth, which stand out in sharp contrast to the fantasy scenes on Eternia, the movie's dumb contemporary dialogue and feeble attempt at humor fail at once, making the entire movie a chore to keep watching. Jared Leto's Skeletor seems to be channeling Tim Curry's performance in Legend, right down to the vocal inflections. The only amusing moment is a cameo from Dolph Lundgren, who had been He-Man in the 1987 film. Masters of the Universe is so bad, it leaves a stain on the screen. Follow me on Facebook at Matthias Bombell's Hollywood or MABHollywood.com. This is your pal, Matthias Bombell, bidding you a fond farewell.
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0: Hello again, you're swinging down the lane with David Miller. Our station in the spotlight is WITY-AM, operating out of Danville, Illinois, which offers small-town charm combined with big-city amenities. We have another desert island adventure, sampling recordings that Robert Erickson, a Catholic priest, would like to have with him if stranded in the middle of the ocean. It's clear that he appreciates jazz combos and jazz vocalists as well as big bands. We'll hear some of each over the next hour, starting with a Dixieland favorite written by a man who was born on Long Island, New York. Bob Haggart, while playing bass with the Bob Crosby Band, wrote South Rampart Street Parade. We'll hear it played by a Dixieland group under the direction of a New Orleans native. Interesting background, Super Bowl IX was played in New Orleans. Al Hurt had an idea that he ought to arrange a special treat for all the football fans who would be streaming into the city. He and Pete Fountain set up in a banquet room of the Fairmont Hotel, each with his own group. Al Hurt went first, and fortunately there was a setup for the recording of the entire concert. Here's what it sounded like.
1: Anybody like New Orleans? What more can I say except the world's greatest trumpet man, Al Hurt?

Our first vocal of the day is a fine one, the Cole Porter standard Night and Day, as interpreted by Lena Horne. She gives us the song's verse as well as the chorus.

Jean-Luc Ponty was born in Avranches, France, in 1942. He was born into a musical family. His father played violin, his mother the piano. He took up the violin and graduated from a music conservatory in Paris. While in school, he played clarinet in a jazz band and then got much more interested in jazz than in a classical career. He took up the tenor sax, but soon returned to the violin, playing jazz on that instrument. Tunes such as "Old Lady Be Good"

We come now to the first of the jazz pianists on Father Bob's Desert Island list. It's one of the pioneers of boogie-woogie piano, Mr. Albert Ammons. He gives us the boogie-woogie stomp

0: Albert Ammons and the Boogie Woogie Stomp. You're swinging down the lane with David Miller
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0: Today, another desert island adventure, listening to recordings treasured by Father Bob Erickson. In his letter to me, he recalls the evening when Benny Carter was playing. He thinks it would have been about 40 years ago. Father Bob approached Carter and introduced himself, saying that he had Carter's recording of I Surrender Dear playing his saxophone. Carter corrected him, saying that he played trumpet, not the sax, on that recording. Then Father Bob recalled that the 78 RPM record did have trumpet solo on one side and sax solo on the reverse side, a tune called Malibu. He tells me he was impressed that Carter was so proficient on two instruments. Let's listen to Carter's trumpet work on I Surrender Dear. And then let's follow up with the other side, alto sax, on Malibu.

Bob Erickson mentions a Buddy Rich tune that wasn't familiar to me, though it was there in the vault all along. It's from a live performance when the band was on tour and landed in Johnstown, Pennsylvania on October 19, 1946. It's an Eddie Finkel arrangement titled Ritual Fire Dance. R-I-C-H-U-A-L, Fire Dance. Buddy on drums, of course, but several outstanding solos by other band members.

The first, and I believe only, time I saw Lionel Hampton's band in person, I was knocked out of my theater seat when Illinois Jacquette, sax in hand, got up and blew chorus after chorus on the tune Flying Home. Turns out Jacquette is a favorite of Robert Erickson, too, and he wants to hear the Hampton version, but he also lists a reading by the Harry James Orchestra as worth listening to. So we'll start with Lionel, with his vibes and his band, and follow up with Harry, his trumpet, and band.

A couple of big band numbers there, two different readings of the tune written by Lionel Hampton, with an assist, by the way, from Benny Goodman. We stay with the big band style for another 3 minutes as we bring Stan Kenton to the fore. When he and his band were active, starting in the 1940s, you only heard a few bars of Artistry in Rhythm, because it was his theme song and primarily served to introduce the band to their audience. But Stan also recorded it early in his career so that we can hear the full treatment of this piece. Incidentally, his own composition.

0: Stan Kenton's theme song, Artistry and Rhythm. You're swinging down the lane with David Miller
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0: Time for another trivia question, with the answer to be revealed next week. I challenge you to come up with the names of two band leaders where the last name of one leader is the first name of another. If you know the answer and want to enter our contest, go to our website, swingingdownthelane.com, click on Trivia Time. And now back to Robert Erickson's favorite recordings. Our Desert Island denizen recalls Mary Lou Williams fondly. One evening, she dined with him and some associates at Regis College in Toronto. He and his group went downtown to hear her perform after dinner. At one point, he recalled, she stopped playing and quietly and respectfully asked some talkative folks to quiet down and listen to her playing. They did so out of respect for her. I can imagine that she was playing something like our next number, Nicole, which she wrote and dedicated to a friend in the music world.

That was Mary Lou Williams. Last week, I asked you to name a female pianist who wrote a piece that was turned into an exciting big band instrumental by Benny Goodman. That's right, the answer was Mary Lou Williams, and her song was Roll 'Em. She not only wrote it, but also arranged it for the Goodman Orchestra. Here's what it sounds like.

It's always tasteful to toss in something from Duke Ellington, and our next number is one of his most famous. Unlike so many of his hits, this one wasn't written by the Duke, but rather by a member of his trombone section, Juan Tizol. It has become a classic over the years, recorded by many jazz combos and full bands, and it even acquired lyrics somewhere along the way. Here is the original reading by the Ellington Band, Caravan.

Something unusual coming up, a tune played on the flute by its composer, one Mo Kaufman. He was born in Toronto in 1928. His musical career included both tenor saxophone and flute. As for his repertoire, someone said he played everything from bop to pop. His most notable composition was arranged for big bands, including Count Basie, as well as small groups, including a sextet led by Woody Herman. Performing with his own quartet, Mo Kaufman plays Swingin' Shepherd Blues.

Interesting. We've run out of time, and there are still another hour's worth of Father Bob's favorite recordings. So I'm going to schedule Desert Island Part 2 for 4 weeks from now. For a playlist of today's program, go to our website, swingingdownthelane.com, click on Tune Me In. And while you're on the website, how about entering our weekly trivia contest? Remember, I asked you to come up with the names of two band leaders where the last name of one leader is the first name of another. Next week, we'll continue our meandering through the alphabet, playing a string of recordings by performers whose names start with the same letter. Tune in, why don't you, and go swinging down the lane with David Miller.

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2: 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I'm Don Kennedy. Today on Big Band Jump, Train Songs, music inspired by trains and railroading. The rhythmic sounds of a train, clickety-clacking along in mile after mile of steel track, taking a loved one away or bringing one home. All tailor-made moments for Tin Pan Alley songwriters. A musical trip through some of the dozens of popular songs inspired by the golden age of railroads. For almost a century, railroads were the main means of long-distance travel in America. Trains put faraway places on our travel maps, added new words to our vocabulary, words like whistle stop and Gandhi dancer, and gave songwriters new musical territory to explore. Some of our best-known songs were inspired by the names of trains.

Trains have inspired songs since they first rolled down the tracks in the early 1800s. One called The Railroad March was copyrighted in 1828. Passenger train travel peaked about the same time the big bands became popular, in the 30s and 40s. Many of their hit recordings had railroad themes. One of Glenn Miller's biggest hits was the musical story of a train trip from New York City to Chattanooga, Tennessee. A trip no single train ever made.

Chattanooga Choo Choo from Glenn Miller's first movie, Sun Valley Serenade, with Tex Menicky and Marianne Hutton and the Modern Heirs, of course. One of the last recordings made by the Glenn Miller Civilian Band was a train song, Sleepy Town Train, one of 13 titles cut in just the 3 days in July 1942 to build a stockpile of new recordings before the start of that musicians' strike against the record companies.

Glenn Miller's recording of Sleepy Town Train, made in July 1942, just 2 months before Miller joined the Army Air Corps to put together a military band to entertain troops overseas. The plane he was on, as you well know, disappeared over the English Channel in 1944, creating a still unsolved mystery. In the mid-50s, a movie on Glenn Miller's life and his music proved so popular that drummer Ray McKinley was asked to lead a new Glenn Miller orchestra. McKinley had been the drummer in the Miller military band. The new band's first album included a train song, Whistle Stop.

wonderful fun from the Ray McKinley version of the Glenn Miller Orchestra, Whistle Stop, composed by pianist Johnny Guarneri. That Ray McKinley recording with the new Glenn Miller Orchestra in 1957. Duke Ellington's orchestra frequently traveled by train in two Pullman cars and a baggage car. There always seemed to be a couple of train songs in the band's book. Take the A Train was written by Ellington arranger Billy Strayhorn, a name for the subway that ran between Manhattan and Harlem. According to Duke Ellington's son, Mercer Ellington, the song that became the band's theme, Take the A Train, almost ended up in the trash. Mercer said Strayhorn had thrown the A Train chart in the wastebasket. But Mercer Ellington rescued it. Strayhorn reportedly told Ellington, Take the A Train was an old thing, too much like Fletcher Henderson.

Duke Ellington obviously liked Take the A-Train. He recorded that one in 1941, used it as his theme for more than 30 years. The final movement of Duke Ellington's 1946 concert piece, Deep South Suite, included a train song called Happy-Go-Lucky Local. According to Ellington, it's a musical picture of a rusty little train running through the rural South. The fireman in the locomotive blowing the whistle as he passes the houses where his girlfriends live.

If you thought Duke Ellington's happy-go-lucky local sounded a lot like Buddy Morrow's popular 1950s Night Train theme, you were absolutely right. The story goes that just before Ellington premiered Happy-Go-Lucky Local at Carnegie Hall in 1946, the Duke fired saxophonist Jimmy Forrest. In retaliation, Forrest took Ellington's new composition out of the band's book and used it to write Night Train. It became Buddy Morrow's first hit.

Buddy Morrow said when he first recorded Night Train, he didn't realize it had been copied from Ellington's happy-go-lucky local. To him, it was just another blues tune. Years later, Buddy told that to a college crowd when he was making a joint appearance with Ellington. Morrow added he was proud to be associated with anything of Ellington's. Composer Irving Berlin first won international fame in 1911 with Alexander's Ragtime Band. He followed that a year later with When the Midnight Choo-Choo Leaves for Alabama, the story of a man heading back home to his sweetheart in Alabama on the train.

A 1947 recording by the Andrews Sisters, early Irving Berlin, when the midnight choo-choo leaves for Alabama. Another Alabama train trip was set to music in 1923 for the Broadway show Kid Boots, starring Eddie Cantor. Alabama Bound became one of the most popular songs of the 1920s. Over the years, it's been recorded by everyone from Cantor and Al Jolson to Ray Charles and Bobby Darin. A ragtime version by Joe Fingers Carr comes complete with musical railroad sound.

A 1920s favorite recorded in the 1950s. Alabama bound ragtime piano player Joe Fingers Carr. That's what pianist Lou Bush called himself when he led his ragtime band. Johnny Mercer had a great love of trains, wrote a number of train songs, as you know. The best known, probably Atchison, Topeka, and the Santa Fe. He wrote it with Harry Warren in 1945 for the Judy Garland movie The Harvey Girls. Mercer had the most popular recording of the song, but there were four others that made it into the top 10, including this one by Tommy Dorsey.

Johnny Mercer's love for trans showed up frequently in his song lyrics. The song he wrote with Harold Arlen for a 1941 movie was filled with train images. Hear the train a-callin', lonesome whistle blowin' across the trestle, old clickety-clacks echoin' back, the blues of the night.

Mercer wrote one of his train songs while he was actually riding on a train. Before Mercer left on a trip to Chicago, Jimmy Van Heusen played a new melody for him. As his train traveled through the night, Mercer was inspired by what he saw along the way. A shadowy lane, a winding stream, the moon shining down on little towns, word pictures that became the lyrics of I Thought About You.

It was gorgeous. I thought about you, Bobby Dukoff's tenor sax with the Ray Charles Singers. It's from a mid-1950s album called Sax in Satin. As World War II came to a close and GIs began to return home to their wives and sweethearts, popular songs reflected the anxiety and anticipation of those reunions. The unofficial homecoming song for veterans and one of the biggest hits of 1945 was a train song, Les Brown's Sentimental Journey.

Sentimental Journey was Les Brown and Doris Day's first million-selling recording and the most popular song in the nation for more than 2 months in 1945. Sentimental Journey wasn't the only

0: waiting for the train to come in. Kitty Callan with Harry James in 1945. A World War II train song written by New York disc jockey Martin Block and lyricist Sonny Schuyler. The song that started the boogie-woogie craze in 1939 was a train song. Chicago piano player Mead Lux Lewis came up with an imaginative boogie-woogie number that sounded like a train rolling along. He called it Honky Tonk Train Blues. David Holt, host of Jim Cullum's Riverwalk Jazz radio program, explains how that song got its name.
1: Honky Tonk Train Blues was named after the baggage cars the Illinois Central ran to carry passengers from Chicago back to the South as cheaply as possible. The only amenities were plank benches along the sides and an upright piano in the middle. Here's John Sheridan and Dick Hyman with Honky Tonk Train Blues.

Pianist Dick Hyman knows how to do that with Jim Cullum's jazz band, a live broadcast from the Riverwalk in San Antonio. In 1946, saxophonist Louis Jordan and his Timpani Five recorded a boogie blues number with a shuffling railroad sound. It became one of his biggest hits. Choo Choo Choo Boogie was at the top of the rhythm and blues charts for more than 3 months that year, sold more than 1 million recordings.

Take me right back to the track, Jack. One of Louis Jordan's most famous recordings, and it happened to be a boogie train song. Choo-choo, cha-boogie. Train songs have been our focus on this edition of Big Band Jump, music inspired by the golden age of railroads. The sounds of steam locomotives chugging up a grade, a lonesome whistle coming through the misty night, the clickety-clack of rail cars rolling down the track, all creating musical images and rhythms for Tin Pan Alley songwriters. I hope you've enjoyed this musical train trip. Our thanks to Dave Riggs, whose idea was for this program to be dedicated to trains, and who sought out all the music that was involved in this program, and the facts, too. Our thanks to Dave for the music and the words and the idea, and everything having to do with this program. Would you join us again next week for another Big Band Jump? I'm Don Kennedy.

This is Hollywood. Matthias Bohm Bal with you. Lionsgate offers Power Ballad with Paul Rudd as Rick Power, a singer and guitarist in a small Irish band that plays weddings. He often tries to slip in his own compositions while playing the hits made popular by others. Playing a special wedding in a small Irish castle, they meet Danny, a washed-up boy band idol, played by Nick Jonas, who sings one song with the band. After which, Danny invites Rick to his room and the two bond over music, and Rick shares one of his songs, which Danny likes. They work on it together for a while, and Danny asks if he can have it. Rick agrees, and the next morning, Danny sends the gift of a rare guitar. Yet, when Danny makes a hit out of the song, which gives him a comeback, Rick wants a piece of the pie. Havana Rose Lee has a small part of Danny's girlfriend in this mostly uneven story, with a few sweet moments, but not a very believable premise. After all, Rick did say yes when Danny asked if he could have the song. The well-worn, down-and-out band on the skids trope is elevated by Rudd's likability and Jonas's screen presence, but not enough to make Power Ballad memorable enough to last more than a week at the theaters before being forgotten. Follow me on Facebook at Matthias Bohm Bal's Hollywood or mabhollywood.com. This is your pal, Matthias Bohm Bal, bidding you a fond farewell.

I got rhythm, and I've got music. I got my man, who could ask for anything more? I've got daisies, but they're in green pastures. I got my man, who could ask for anything more? Old man trouble, shucks, I don't mind him. You'll never find him round my door. I got starlight, and do I have sweet dreams? I got my man, who could ask for anything more? In fact, who wants anything more?

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It is a beautiful day here on Swing Street, and then you showed up and you just made it perfect. Welcome to the show called Mighty Fine Music. Let's get started right away. And from World War II, here's that fantastic Air Force band led by Major Glenn Miller.

Welcome to the Mighty Fine Music Show. I'm Mike Plaskett, and it is indeed a bright and shiny day here on Swing Street. We just opened with the brilliant Glenn Miller Air Force Big Band. It was called The Caribbean Clipper and was written by Jerry Gray. You heard soloist Mel Powell on piano, Bernie Priven on trumpet, and the terrific drums and personality of Ray McKinley. There's another fine trumpet solo coming up, playing in support of that great entertainer, Pearl Bailey. It's from 1947. You get a song by the fabulous Pearlie May with trumpet fills by the excellent but little-known Red Solomon. Anybody heard of Red Solomon? He was a fine player and had a great career, but the career was in network TV and radio studios. You got to hear Solomon here in all his glory.

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Oh, no other one. Yes, no other one can ever make me like you, like I'd like to constantly talk about caresses with an 18-carat thrill. I don't have to make three guesses when I'm thinking of someone who can fill the bill. There's no other one. Yeah.

0: That was Art Castle, who led a band known as Castles in the Air. His band was one of many danceable sweet bands, a la Guy Lombardo, Sammy Kaye, etc. But with Castle, he was especially popular around Chicago and throughout the Midwest. They get a prize for longevity, being active from the mid-1920s to the 60s. The record we heard was from 1935. It was called No Other One. Art Castle himself did the singing. Now we're going to bring on Nancy Walker and Marty Gross, not together on subsequent recordings. Nancy Walker was a star of stage, screen, radio, television, this wonderful comic actress. Marty Gross was also quite funny. He was an accomplished guitar player, singer, and raconteur. You'll love both these records. I must say, our show is so kindly treated by the press and public that even our sternest critics concede this is mighty fine music.
1: And now, here's a girl who's not from Texas, but she's got as much bounce and vitality as an unbusted bronco. Nancy Walker. Welcome to Mail Call, Nancy.
2: Gee, thanks, Miss Turner. Gosh, could I use your figure?
1: Well, I'm sorry, Nancy, but I'm using it myself. But is there anything else I can do for you?
2: Yeah. Can you tell me how I can get the opposite sex to pursue me?
1: You mean you want men to fall at your feet?
2: Well, I don't care where they fall as long as I get them.
1: Well, Nancy, I think you're a little young to be boy crazy.
2: What's crazy about it?
1: Oh. Well, I'm afraid we're getting into a deep subject. What song are you going to sing for the fellows?
2: Well, this program is dedicated to Texas, and there's some cowboys on later, so I thought I'd do a brand new Indian tune. It's called Pass That Peace Pipe.
1: Well, that's swell. Let's have it.
2: A medicine man I met said, don't get yourself in a sweat. When things look gray, just shrug and say, it must have been something I ate. So don't get yourself in a snit, he said. Tuck your tantrums into your kit instead. It's disarming to be charming, quoth the medicine man, whom all agree it's plain to see nobody could be wiser than. So if your temper's getting the top hand, all you have to do is just stop and pass that peace pipe and bury that hatchet like the Choctaws, Chickasaws, Chattahoochee, Stip.

That charming singer and comic actress Nancy Walker did Pass That Peacepipe. That's the song she introduced on Broadway and repeated in a movie, Best Foot Forward. And there she did it on radio, just heard in this century on your Mighty Fine Music show. Then guitarist Marty Gross came on, leading his combo, which is known as the Orphan Newsboys, with a nice instrumental version of You Made Me Love You. That one recorded in 1990. This is Mike with the music, which is mighty fun. And now, if you'll just follow me, we will see how possible it is to go from something totally wonderful to something even more glorious. Now here's a feature for the good pleasure of Glenn Miller fans. You probably know that Miller often played medleys of songs that were old, new, borrowed, and blue. That's about as gimmicky as he would ever get, and it worked for him. Here comes one of those medleys. But this one is played by the Miller Ghost Band of 1948. It's led by saxophonist Tex Beneke. Tex was a mainstay of the Miller Civilian Band, and subsequently he went into the Navy. After the war, the Miller estate rounded up as many former Miller musicians as possible and brought in Beneke to lead and front the band. This performance comes from a radio broadcast. Tex Beneke does the introductions, but he didn't introduce the old song, so we'll tell you now that it's called In an 18th Century Drawing Room. This one, you will note, was held over from the Air Force Band with its string section.

You can call it either a gimmick or a tradition, but orchestras derived from Glenn Miller's often played medleys to add to the variety of a live performance. The band you just listened to was composed of musicians who had worked in the Miller Civilian Band or who had served in the Air Force Band. For a while, there was enough of a market for their music that they could afford to carry a string section, one similar to the one that was in the Air Force Band. So it's a really lush sound. The medley songs were In an 18th Century Drawing Room, Ronnie Dovell singing Thoughtless, a tune borrowed from Duke Ellington called Things Ain't What They Used to Be, and lastly, Rhapsody in Blue, featuring some nice fills from Texas mellifluous tenor saxophone. If you were listening closely, you might have heard some great orchestral piano in there, and that might have been Henry Mancini, who at the time was playing the piano and contributing arrangements to the Tex-Beneke Glenn Miller Orchestra. I'm Mike Plaskett with more mighty fine music. Here comes one of the very best singers of the 1930s and 40s, Miss Lee Wiley. She's got a show tune for you called You're Lucky to Me. Miss Wiley's performance comes from about October of 1971. It features Rusty Dedrick on trumpet, Buddy Morrow on trombone, Johnny Mintz on clarinet, Dick Hyman at the piano, Bucky Pizzarelli guitar, and George Duvivier on bass. What an all-star combination. A wonderful stereophonic album that she did in perfect voice and great swing. You're Lucky to Me.

It was quite an early Audie Shaw record, made the year before the band hit it big. As near as I can figure, the name of it, In the Bottom, derives from a very old primitive blues. That's kind of strange for a musician like Audie Shaw, who liked his pop music on a somewhat more elevated cultural level. But it is the kind of swinger that Audie himself might have written as an attention getter for his new band. That version was recorded for an RCA transcription service. Right before that, we played you a superlative Lee Wiley record from 1965, the band led by Rusty Dedrick, the song title, You're Lucky to Me. This is the show called Mighty Fine Music, a good place to hear swing bands or New Orleans Dixieland or superb pop singing and sometimes just raging good fun. Like this next one, waxed by the old professor, Kay Kaiser, in 1941. And what a hit this one was.

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Let me tell you all about it. I dreamed last night I got on a boat to heaven, and by some chance I had brought my dice along. 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

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Thank the Lord.

we heard Don't Sit Under the Apple Tree with Anyone Else But Me, a hugely popular hit in the spring of 1942. And we followed that up with a wonderful song from the Broadway hit show and subsequent movie, Guys and Dolls. Remember with me, in the 1920s, 30s, 40s, 50s, and 60s, a street called Broadway provided our country with tuneful songs that everybody could hum or sing that were based on more than just three chords. And just now, we were reminded of those halcyon days with more than just a dash of melody and some rich humor. The song was Sit Down, You're Rockin' the Boat. The artist was Louis Armstrong. This is Mighty Fine Music. I'm Mike Plaskett, and you are now invited to treat yourself to a taste of 1920s jazz. This recording made in Copenhagen, Denmark in 1983. The star of the record is one Tom Pletcher, playing his cornet in the manner of Bix Beiderbecke.

0: Well, we heard Una Mae Carlisle with the boogly, woogly piggy, Kenny Ball handling Midnight in Moscow. And hooray, a nice live rendition of Hello Dolly by you-know-who. Time to check out, thanking you profusely for listening to today's Mighty Fine Music Show. I'm Mike Plaskett, celebrating your smiling presence and crediting our friend Tom Lord for his online help identifying the musicians, thereby recognizing Lee Wiley, Rusty Dedrick, Artie Shaw, Pearl Bailey, Nancy Walker, Red Solomon, Kay Kaiser, and Art Castle, oh, and about 100 others who played today's music, none of whom ever suspected that on this day they would be playing for you.
1: My.

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Focus Features and Studio Canal offer Pressure, starring Brendan Fraser as General Dwight D. Eisenhower, meticulously planning the D-Day invasion, which could change the entire outcome of the war. Yet the precise timing of the invasion hinged on the seemingly unpredictable element of the weather. The general had a team of U.S. weathermen on staff, but Winston Churchill recommended Captain James Stagg, played by Andrew Scott, as a special consultant, who arrived with a mere 72 hours before the planned invasion to advise when the weather would permit the best moment to launch. The tension builds as the rival weather specialists offer conflicting information to Eisenhower, who must decide, and soon, on the course of history. The pressure is more than just barometric in this excellent production, which also features a good turn by actor Damian Lewis as the stalwart Monty Montgomery. As with many period dramas made in the United Kingdom, the costumes and settings are superb. Anthony Maras directs from a screenplay based on a play by David Haig. Pressure is excellent, dramatic entertainment. Follow me on Facebook at Matthias Bombell's Hollywood or mabhollywood.com. 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
1: And judgment day, yeah.
0: And I'm chained. 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

Don't you worry, you just bump, you'll always be a jitterbug. These four boys playing saxophone, order jitter sauce by phone. Central, give me Harlem 494. I think these bugs can drink some more. They drink sauce some more tonight, they never stop until they're tight. Don't you worry, they just mump their four little jitterbugs. Now here's old father, a wicked old man, drinks more sauce than the other bugs can. He drinks jitter sauce every morn, that's why jitter sauce was born. See him shake with his trombone, just can't leave that sauce alone. Get along, father, you just smoke, you'll always be a jitterbug. As Rip there with his eyes a twinkle, we named him after Rip Van Winkle. Like Rip, he'd sweep for 20 years, if he could get his fill of beer. Rip drinks his sauce, gets on the stand, soon forgets that he's in the band. Don't awaken him, just let him mug, you'll always be a jitterbug. All bugs out, all bugs out.